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0: Hi, good evening. Who's this?
1: Hi, Delana. This is Charity.
0: Hi, Charity. What can I do for you?
1: I've been listening to your show for a very, very long time, and you're a big inspiration. Plus, I was wanting to make a dedication to a real good friend of mine. Her name is Dee. 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And I would like for you to

0: 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Do you have a favorite spring memory? Oh my gosh. The smells and the sounds of spring bring back so many rich memories to my heart and to my mind's eye. I hope you're having a love-filled spring. Thank you for joining me here tonight. 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
0: Today's hits and yesterday's favorites.

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This is Wish Music. 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
0: Hi, it's Jordan, and I am happy to announce that I'm officially 53 pounds down and 8 inches off my waist. 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

From Middletown to Mount Pleasant, Camp Hill to Fraser, this is Lincoln Radio Journal. On this edition, Tuesday is primary election day, and voters across Penns Woods will go to the polls. Chris Nicholas of Eagle Consulting is here with a look at what will be on the ballot. Governor Josh Shapiro is once again pushing to increase Pennsylvania's minimum wage. This week's Allegheny Institute report looks into the unintended consequences of such a move. And the future affordability of living in Pennsylvania will be at stake in Tuesday's primary election. Emily Bry from Americans for Prosperity Pennsylvania has this week's Lincoln Radio Journal commentary. I'm Loman Henry, and welcome to Lincoln Radio Journal. We'll get to Chris Nicholas of Eagle Consulting in just a couple of minutes, but first, news headlines from patownhall.com. Allegheny County Council President Pat Catena is getting Fettermaned, that is, assailed by extremists in his own party for failing to fully adhere to the left-wing position on an issue. His transgression? Catena sent out a mailing faulting his opponent in a state house race for being, quote, supported by an extreme left group that advocates for transgendered athletes, end quote. Allowing biological males to compete in women's sports is a mandatory position in today's far-left Democrat Party, so Catena is under attack for failing to bend a knee to left-wing orthodoxy. For his part, Catena is apologizing and promised to do some, quote, soul-searching. Shockwaves reverberated through the Pennsylvania political structure this past week as Pennsylvania State Supreme Court Justice David Wecht announced he was leaving the Democratic Party and has registered as unaffiliated. Wecht cited the Democrat Party's rampant anti-Semitism as the reason for his switch, saying, quote, Nazi tattoos, jihadist chants, intimidations, attacks on synagogues, and other hateful anti-Jewish invective actions are minimized, ignored, and even coddled. The justice said he could, quote, no longer abide this. Wecht was retained last year in his position on the High Court for another 10 years, so in no imminent danger of political retribution from the switch. In another major development, news broke this week that President Donald Trump has appointed State Senator Doug Mastriano to be the next U.S. ambassador to Slovakia. Mastriano spent a big chunk of his long military career serving in Eastern Europe, so he's well suited for the position. Mastriano was the Republican nominee for governor in 2022,

0: To go over all of this, we are joined by veteran political consultant Chris Nicholas of Eagle Consulting. Chris, great to have you back with us. Chris, we have the primary coming up here in just a few days. Statewide, not a lot on the ballot, and really only one race.
1: Yes, Loman, for statewide Democrats, there's only one race this year, which is governor and lieutenant governor. Every 12 years, we have what I call the short ballot in Pennsylvania, which we have this year. So half the state will vote for governor, a lieutenant governor, obviously, state house, and Congress. And the other half will vote for those three plus state senate if you live in an even-numbered state senate district. So we have no row office races, no presidential race, no senate race. Like I said, every 12 years that happens, and that's where we are now. So the only primary for a statewide office is on the Republican side, where there is a contested race for lieutenant governor. Pennsylvania has what I refer to as a hybrid system for governor and lieutenant governor. So in the primaries, they run separately, then they come together as the Smith and Jones ticket for the fall. So on the Republican side, the state Republican Party has endorsed Jason Ritchie, an attorney from Allegheny County. And the other candidate there is a fellow named John Ventry from Westmoreland County, who is a retired executive with one of the overnight delivery companies, and he has run for other local offices before. Ironically, both of them were on the stage at Dickinson College on January 5th, 2022, at the first Republican debate for governor, the Commonwealth series of debates, as I called them, because I spearheaded it. So we had 13 candidates then, Loman, down at Dickinson College, and there were so many candidates, the school had to go out and buy new podiums. They didn't own 13 podiums. We had 13 people there. When Republicans go into their ballot booth, they'll have a choice there between Mr. Ritchie from Allegheny County and Mr. Ventry from Westmoreland County.
0: And so Stacey Garrity, who will be the Republican nominee for governor, she has picked Jason Ritchie as her running mate.
1: Correct.
0: Even though they are two separate races in a primary, they're actually running as a team.
1: Correct. That's how it happened 4 years ago on the Democratic side. Then Attorney General Josh Shapiro was the only Democrat running, and he auditioned three different members of the state house and ended up choosing Austin Davis, who was then a two-term backbench Democrat in the state house from Allegheny County. So that, again, that's kind of how it happens here sometimes. In the past, we've had big-time contested primaries for both, but this year it's quiet. So if you're a Stacey Garrity voter, she's obviously already chosen Jason Ritchie. John Ventry has his own view of things, and like I said, has run before for governor, as did Ritchie back in 22. Neither of them ended up going to the ballot in 2022. At that point, there were 15 Republicans, 13 came to the debate I spearheaded, and then 9 made the ballot.
0: So not a lot of action on the statewide level. At the congressional level, we do have 4 compelling primary races going on. Can you run those down?
1: Yes, Pennsylvania really is the crossroads for a lot of things throughout our history. And the battle for the U.S. House of Representatives really runs through Pennsylvania. So the districts that are involved in big-time primaries are districts 1, 3, 7, and 10, and I'll run through them. District 1 is in Bucks County. The incumbent Republican there is Brian Fitzpatrick, a former FBI agent. The Democrats have a primary battle on their side, but the expected winner is a Democratic county commissioner there by the name of Bob Harvey. So the Democrats are very high on Mr. Harvey. Congressman Fitzpatrick is rated as the most moderate member on the Republican side. He co-chairs the Problem Solvers Caucus. So he's what a lot of people say they want in Congress, someone who works on both sides of the aisle. Congressman Fitzpatrick is also a prodigious fundraiser and has more than $7 million in the bank. Bob Harvey has about $500,000. In the 3rd district, you have Congressman Dwight Evans, a longtime Democratic member from that district in the city of Philadelphia, who is retiring. And there is a spirited primary there. There are 4 candidates altogether, but three of them that are strongly contesting it. You've got State Senator Sharif

0: Street, who was the establishment candidate. You've got State Representative Chris Rabb, who was the progressive choice. He has been endorsed by AOC Congresswoman Alexandria Ocasio-Cortez, who's so famous already, Loman. She's in her late 30s. She has, we don't have to say her name, we just say her initials, AOC. And then Dr. Alice Stanford, who ran a large COVID outreach and health concern during the pandemic, has been endorsed by the outgoing Congressman Dwight Evans. So three big-time candidates. There are a lot of money being spent by the campaigns and by outside groups. Oftentimes, primaries are a way for outside groups to kind of battle for the heart and soul of whatever party they're most aligned with. Because primaries are a chance to have your cake and eat it too. You're not just choosing your nominee, but you can choose the flavor of your nominee. District 7, to me, is the most fascinating primary in the state. It's the congressional district in the Lehigh Valley. It's Lehigh County, Northampton County, Carbon County, and a small little slice of Monroe County. First term Congressman Ryan McKenzie won a shocking upset victory 2 years ago over incumbent, then Democratic incumbent, Susan Wild. So the four Democrats here are looking for a chance to go after McKenzie. There is a ton of outside money coming in. The Governor Shapiro has endorsed the fellow named Bob Brooks, who's head of the Firefighters Union. He's kind of the blue-collar tattoo guy up there, which seems to be the archetype du jour for the Democrats. You've got a former Republican and a former DOJ prosecutor named Ryan Crosswell, who left the Department of Justice after his higher-ups ordered he and his team to drop the prosecution against then-New York City Mayor Eric Adams, who had already been indicted on a whole bunch of bad things. You've got Lamont McClure, who to me is the standard issue Democrat. He's a former two-term county executive in Northampton County. County executives like a governor of the county as opposed to county commissioners. And then the fourth candidate is Carol Obando-Durstein, who was endorsed by the former Congresswoman Susan Wild. She is, of course, the only woman in the race. She's a Hispanic woman, former aide to Senator Bob Casey, a former engineer for PPL, the electric utility in that part of the world. So pretty strong makeup. They've probably going to overall have spent more than $3 million in that race. And then going to the 10th district, which is in the central part of the state, all of Dauphin County, where Loman and I are now recording this, most of Cumberland County and the upper half of York County, the incumbent there, Republican Scott Perry, has had a target on the back of his head politically for a couple cycles now. Former broadcaster Janelle Stelson was the Democratic nominee 2 years ago, and I think if she had not stumbled so hard, she could have won. She lost narrowly, but as you may remember, Loman, she decided not to move into the district, even though she is divorced and doesn't have kids. She wouldn't even rent an apartment here. So, ironically, she could not vote for herself in either the primary or the general because she didn't live here. So that, to me, was an unforced error. She's back again. She still has a lot of name ID. She still raised a ton of money. She's being challenged in the primary by Justin Douglas, one of the president commissioner, the Democrat president commissioner in Dauphin County. His victory in 2023 gave Democrats the majority on the county commission. And so he comes at it from the left. He's a pastor. He's kind of a prison reform guy. Janelle Stelson is kind of the more traditional Democrat. So the energy of the party is with a Justin Douglas, but the name ID and the money are with Janelle Stelson. Stelson has proven herself just not to be a very good candidate on the stump. She was fine as a broadcaster, but in that case, all your words are written for you and projected on a screen, so you're reading them. Being a congressional candidate is a little bit tougher. Justin Douglas has tried for months to get her to agree to a debate, and Stelson has very publicly said, I'm just not going to bother with you because my focus is on Scott Perry. So ironically, she will not debate her primary opponent, Justin Douglas. And if she wins the primary, she's going to turn right around and expect Scott Perry to debate her, which they did 2 years ago on TV. So that one, I think, has a lot of energy.
1: We have been talking with veteran political consultant Chris Nicholas, who wears a number of hats. And, you know, Chris, you seem very knowledgeable about all this. You should really write a newsletter.
0: Well, Loman, it's interesting you say that, because for the past 2 years plus, I have been writing a newsletter called PA Political Digest, PPD as I refer to it, which if you Google it or go to papoliticaldigest.com, you can learn all about it. Like Loman, you can be one of the 4,200 people across the state every week that read the things we put out. My political consulting business is online at eagleconsult.com. And if you're on the Twitterverse, I am at Eagle and the number 63, at Eagle 63.
1: And we can also see your smiling face on television.
0: I can. I am the Republican analyst on the only statewide program on Pennsylvania politics and policy called This Week in Pennsylvania. 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
1: Sweet, Chris, you're the Pennsylvania version of Marco Rubio. You have so many jobs. Chris Nicholas, veteran political consultant, thank you, as always, for taking time to be with us.
0: Thanks, Loman.
1: Once again, the push is on to increase the state's minimum wage. But such an increase would have a ripple effect on costs to businesses and to state government. Frank Gamrat and Alex Sodini explain on this Allegheny Institute report.
2: Hello and welcome to the Allegheny Institute Report on the Lincoln Institute Radio Journal. I'm your host, Frank Gamrat, and I'm joined by Institute Research Associate Alex Sodini. Alex, how are you today?
3: I'm doing very well, Frank. Thank you for having me.
2: Good. Alex, you had written a policy brief, which is available on our website at AlleghenyInstitute.org, looking at the governor's recent proposal to raise the minimum wage in Pennsylvania. Could you tell our listeners what his proposal is and what the House actually has put in motion?
3: The governor has included a push to raise the minimum wage to $15 an hour in each of his last four budgets, and the push to raise the minimum wage stretches back even to the prior gubernatorial administration. The bill that was passed in the House would raise the minimum wage to $11 per hour in 2027, $13 per hour in 2028, and then $15 per hour in 2029. After that, beginning January 1st, 2030, and each year thereafter, there would be a cost of living adjustment to the minimum wage.
2: In the brief, you had looked at some of the industry effects in Pennsylvania, and you looked at some of the data from groups like the Pennsylvania Minimum Wage Advisory Board and the Occupation Employment Wage Statistics. How many workers do you think roughly would be affected by such an increase?
3: According to the Pennsylvania Minimum Wage Advisory Board, in a March 2026 report, they estimated that there would be roughly 189,000 of nearly 3 million total Pennsylvania hourly workers that earn between $7.26 an hour and $12 per hour in 2025, and then there are 320,900 hourly workers between $12.01 and $15 per hour. So a little over 500,000 workers of the nearly 3 million total that are hourly in PA.
2: One of the things that you noted is that a minimum wage hike will vary between counties, where the average annual wage in 2024 kind of differed. How do you think this would impact the different counties across the Commonwealth?
3: The average annual wage in 2024 ranged from a high of $72,800 or $35 per hour in Montgomery County to a low of $47,410 or $22.79 per hour in Snyder County. So again, this is going to have a difference in terms of the impact of not only average wage, but also the entry wages, which similarly in Montour County, the high was $1,622 and Cambria County was $1,258. So this is going to cause a very disparate impact across each of these different counties.
2: Let's say that this thing passes, and of course it still hasn't made its way through the Senate before it would become law. How do you think employers will react if this in fact does become law?
3: This will obviously depend on what ultimately is set into motion and how much workers are being paid now. So workers that are earning less than $11 per hour, should this go into effect immediately, would then automatically see their wages boosted to $11 per hour, and this would be the same each year thereafter. Obviously, then, this is going to put a lot of upward pressure on wages for people that are earning not only below the minimum, but obviously the people that are earning at or above the minimum. The prior policy brief that we had written on this topic noted that employees that have put in the time and knowledge and experience to earn more than the minimum wage are now going to have a completely different pay differential. If they earned $6 more than the minimum previously and everyone else is now being bumped up $5, then all of a sudden you have upward pressure on all of those employees that have very different pay differentials now. Businesses obviously are also going to have an increase the cost of payroll taxes, matching Medicare and Social Security payments. Those other perks may need to be adjusted in terms of compensation, things like sick days, earned vacation time, health care, and things like non-wage compensation, things like flexibility. So there's a lot of different ways that businesses could be impacted, and it's not just it's going to be increasing the cost, but businesses may have to make tough decisions in terms of they may need to lay people off because they can't afford it. There may be businesses that have to experiment with automation, think putting in a self-checkout as opposed to having a cashier there. The other issue of some workers may see an increase in their hourly wage, but their hours may be reduced so that it's roughly equal, in which case that hasn't really done a whole lot to benefit that specific worker. And those that simply can't afford or can't absorb the cost increases are going to probably have to close if they can't find another alternative.
2: Given what you just said, what would be the purported benefits of such an increase, and why is the governor pushing this?
3: The purported benefits to workers, those 500,000 plus that were estimated, would obviously all then be earning a much higher wage, and that would increase the amount of income tax and sales and use tax collections if Commonwealth will benefit with more money going into state coffers. The other thing is that pushing those people above certain income thresholds would also probably decrease the cost of entitlement programs. And so the governor's budget notes that the implementation of the minimum wage would add about $80 million annually in increased revenue, and it would also decrease the cost of those entitlement programs by about $300 million. So the problem with those claims is that they really don't account for many of the unintended consequences of increasing the minimum wage. Again, there will undoubtedly be some workers that benefit, but if you're significantly increasing the cost of labor and putting a higher burden on businesses, it's unlikely that that's going to be generating meaningful gains in economic activity, as the governor's budget said. And again, too, if there are workers that see reduced hours, they may lose benefits or they have to be laid off. That's obviously not going to be very helpful, and that may actually increase the cost of entitlement programs if you have people that are newly unemployed or simply can't find work. If businesses decide to raise prices in order to absorb these costs, if someone's now earning a higher wage but prices are increasing and the purchasing power is roughly staying the same or even going down, again, that's not necessarily going to benefit any of the workers. And the other thing too is that all of these supposed benefits are going to be offset by the fact that the state is now going to have to be paying a higher wage to all of the people that it contracts with. And this is something that was noted in the House fiscal note when it comes to medical assistance expenditures. So the idea that this is going to just unilaterally be a benefit to workers and or the state in terms of increased revenue and increased income is just simply not the case, or at the very least, it's not likely to be the case.
2: That's very interesting. So what alternatives would you suggest to raising this mandatory minimum wage?
3: One of the things that we noted was the fact that Pennsylvania's independent fiscal office noted that about 99% of non-tip jobs will already earn more than $11 per hour. 97% will earn more than $12 per hour in 2025. So the idea that there has simply been no increase in the minimum wage, or that the Commonwealth is you know, earning this $7.25 minimum wage, simply just not that straightforward. And so in that sense, what we have always argued is businesses in the Commonwealth have to go through a myriad of regulatory and tax hurdles. The Commonwealth is not particularly great when it comes to wanting to open and expand businesses. And for businesses that, again, already are going to have a lot of costs, when we talked about the cost of labor going up, but again, businesses have to deal with things like software, security, other benefits, rent, accounting, etc. It's expensive. We've always argued that ultimately it would be better off for the Commonwealth to be looking at their tax and regulatory climate and trying to do what they can to make that burden less, not only on larger businesses, but certainly on smaller businesses that are going to be disproportionately impacted by this minimum wage proposal. Having greater competition among workers, being able to attract and retain businesses that want to invest and expand the Commonwealth, those are going to be much better ways to more sustainably increase wages and increase economic activity than doubling down on more anti-business measures. At best, increasing the minimum wage, even if over time, would be an unnecessary price floor that's going to benefit some workers and some businesses at the expense of others. Again, those that remain employed or those that don't see reduced hours, or some businesses that are going to be able to more easily absorb the cost, whereas others may have to close. Ultimately, this is not going to be the cure-all in terms of increasing workers' wages that the governor and the state house seem to think it is.
2: Well, Alex, that's great information, and we would like to thank our listeners for tuning in. If you'd like to read more about this or other topics, please visit our website website at AlleghenyInstitute.org. Thank you for listening to the Allegheny Institute Report on the Lincoln Institute Radio Journal.
1: The names of candidates appear on your primary election ballot, but what also is at stake are the policies that those candidates will implement once they get into office. So says Emily Bry from Americans for Prosperity, Pennsylvania, on this Lincoln Radio Journal commentary.
4: High costs of living continue to plague families across Pennsylvania. As our Americans for Prosperity team travels across the state talking with voters, this narrative holds true regardless of where we are or who we're talking to. People feel like the basics of everyday life have become harder to afford, and they're frustrated because Harrisburg isn't making life any easier. Whether it's groceries, utilities, housing, or healthcare, families are making tougher decisions every month about how far their paycheck can stretch. Pennsylvanians don't feel like they're getting ahead anymore. They feel like they're just trying to keep up with Harrisburg's spending problem. Make no mistake, this is going to be the defining issue as we head into the midterms. At Americans for Prosperity, we spend a lot of time talking directly with voters. Taxpayers are less interested in political talking points and much more focused on practical outcomes, ones that they can tangibly feel as they're paying their monthly energy bills or seeking out new housing opportunities. They want to know whether the people they elect to represent them in Harrisburg understand the pressures they're facing and whether they're willing to support policies that reduce costs and expand opportunity. That's why Tuesday's primary elections matter. Primaries don't always get the same attention as general elections, but they're incredibly important because they shape the kind of governing majorities we end up with in Harrisburg. The candidates voters choose now will ultimately determine whether Pennsylvania moves towards policies that make life more affordable or continues down a path of higher costs and slower economic growth. Solving the cost of living challenge in Pennsylvania starts with creating policies that allow for families and businesses to succeed. That means taking a serious look at state spending and regulation and making it easier to build and invest. It means supporting energy policies that keep utility costs affordable by allowing us to tap into the Commonwealth's energy abundance. Finally, it means removing barriers that make housing, healthcare, and transportation more expensive than they need to be. Those ideas are laid out in our Keystone Playbook, which focuses on policies designed to make Pennsylvania more competitive, more affordable, and more economically resilient over the long term. One of the things voters understand intuitively is that government policy has a direct impact on the cost of living, sometimes in ways that aren't immediately obvious. Regulations affect housing supply. Energy policy affects utility bills. Spending decisions affect inflation and taxes. Labor and licensing rules affect job creation and wages. When we talk about affordability, we're really talking about the cumulative effect of policy choices over time. Voters are looking for leaders who approach these issues with some level of discipline and realism. Leaders who understand that economic growth and affordability don't come from government trying to control every outcome, but from creating the conditions where people can thrive. That's why Tuesday's primary elections are important. They're an opportunity for voters to choose candidates focused on long-term solutions rather than short-term politics. The choice here is clear. If Pennsylvania wants to be a state where people can afford to stay, raise a family, start a business, or retire comfortably, then we need policymakers who are willing to advance reforms that remove barriers and expand opportunity. As you head to the polls this Tuesday, keep in mind that the person we elect on Tuesday, May 19th, must be principled and best positioned to win. November is just around the corner, and who we elect on Tuesday, November 3rd, will impact the future of our Commonwealth. We can and we must choose to elect leaders that will promote freedom over control, bottom-up versus top-down policies, and economic opportunity over red tape. Our taxpayer activists are counting on it. This is Emily Bry, State Director with Americans for Prosperity, Pennsylvania.
1: 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The Lincoln Radio Journal is produced weekly by the Lincoln Institute of Public Opinion Research, Incorporated. The Lincoln Institute is completely funded through the generosity of individuals, corporations, and philanthropic foundations, including the Allegheny Foundation of Pittsburgh, the Houston Foundation of Coatesville, and the Pennsylvania Manufacturers Association, all of whom have helped to underwrite the cost of this program. Lincoln Radio Journal is a trademark of the Lincoln Institute of Public Opinion Research, Incorporated. Comments and opinions expressed on this program are those of the guests and do not necessarily reflect the views of the Lincoln Institute or of this radio station. From the Frederick W. Anton III Center in Harrisburg, I'm Loman Henry. 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
1: 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Investing may involve the risk of loss of principal. 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And each listener should seek advice from their tax advisor or legal counsel on topics that arise from the show. The financial professionals at Synergy are not providing legal or tax advice. Nothing should be construed as solicitation of an offer to buy securities.
2: 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Thank you so much for joining us for Lots on Your Retirement. My name is Melissa, and recent data shows confidence in retirement has actually plummeted, with 39% of American workers reporting they do not feel confident in their retirement. So Jason and Steve are here to help us understand how this could have happened and hopefully how we can close this gap. So first, let me bring on the guys. How are you today? I asked them this off air, and I always tease about how I need to just come on and not talk to you until we get on air.
3: We're doing good. At least I am. Steve, you doing all right?
4: I'm doing pretty good.
2: Good. Well, you know, a lot of people are not feeling confident, so I'm going to start with Jason. What is, do you think, is driving the sudden uncertainty in retirement?
3: Yeah, I mean, that's a pretty big number. I mean, 39% of workers. I mean, I don't know if you're in the 39% out there kind of listening, tuning in, but if you do exist in that 39%, listen to the whole show. You know, listen every week. In fact, come to an event. We do events all the time because I think a lot of that is, how do we gain confidence? Like, how can workers gain confidence? And confidence is done a lot of times through either experience or education, right?
2: Yeah.
3: So once you are in retirement and you have a plan together and you're following that plan, you gain confidence. Once you gain education, you gain confidence. And that's the key there. So we do events all the time. We do workshops. We do classes at local adult education classes through universities, you know, all throughout the greater Pittsburgh area. And you know, ranging anything from general retirement planning to taxes, et cetera, and Social Security, and just help educate the community to try to instill this confidence, because I think there's a lot going on right now that is shaking people up. Gas prices, you know, just going to the pump and seeing almost $5 a gallon. I mean, I just did a road trip with some friends, and it was a soccer road trip. Melissa, as you know, I'm always driving around for soccer.
2: Yes.
3: But the people that I was with were excited to see gas is like $4.60 in Indiana. They were like in the state of Indiana, and I'm like, how do you get excited about $4.60 a gallon? But that's inflation. I mean, you're seeing it at the grocery store. You're seeing it at the gas pump. You are understanding that maybe this is inflation came down, but it's prices are still high. It's harder to afford things, and that erodes confidence. And if you're not educated, as I talked about earlier, about how to prepare for inflation, how to make sure you have enough income and overcome those challenges, then that puts you in a position where you don't wake up thinking that you can meet those needs. And that's kind of a scary proposition. So hopefully listening to the show today will help kind of set the foundation to help close that gap and become better prepared.
2: Yeah. 800-883-9903 is the number. And Jason was talking about events. 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There's an events tab there, and that's where you can find out what's going on. Steve, go ahead.
4: We see that lack of confidence firsthand when people that aren't clients that come into our office and, you know, kind of see what can we do to help them, you know, plan their retirement. So that first appointment when, you know, meet with me or Jason or whoever that may be, we kind of try to see what you're trying to achieve. When are you trying to retire? What age? You know, how much income do you need per month? Can your assets support that? you know, when to take Social Security. All that planning that we do, we try to start working on that in the first meeting, take a lot of notes, get to know you, what you're trying to do. And we see that lack of confidence in that first meeting. People are very worried, mainly because they don't have a plan. So you can't be confident if you don't have a plan. Like, you have a plan for most things in life. If you don't have a plan for retirement, one of the most important decisions in life, you're not going to be very confident about it. So we see large amounts of lack of confidence when people first come in. And then after that second appointment, when we've built and presented the plan, we see that the confidence just increases so much, because now you can see, all right, I have all this money. What does this mean? And now you see that in the plan, and the confidence just increases so much after that second appointment, after we've gone over that. But yes, I think the majority of that is just because a lot of people just don't have a plan in place.
2: Well, and I'm glad you brought that up, because that was a question I was going to ask you guys. And now, look, I'm not trying to call out my friends, but I have, you know, they have different personalities. And some are the people who are not quite Eeyore, you know, from Winnie the Pooh, where everything is a problem. Oh. But it seems that some of my friends, as they have aged, it's more of, gosh, they get into more of a cautious kind of complaining kind of mentality, and that doesn't help you when, you know, gases are higher and groceries are higher, because, you know, it's a problem and it's an opportunity to solve it. Do you find that you know, different personalities handle this differently, Jason?
3: Yeah, absolutely. I mean, different personalities certainly will adapt differently. Our goal is to meet anybody, regardless of the personality. You know, pessimist, optimist, neutral, and try to give them the confidence and to try to kind of overcome that. You know, you talk about complaining. You can complain about a situation, or you can do something about it, right? Now, I'm going to give a story here. This is a true story. So I'm going to change the names here to kind of protect the innocent. But we were, and again, this kind of, you'll kind of see where I'm going here. This is my theme with soccer trips. We went on a soccer trip, and the one team hotel was filled. So we stayed at another hotel. It's kind of just right across the street, right? Well, the hotel that we stayed at had free breakfast. The hotel that a lot of the other team had stayed at, like team members and parents, et cetera, did not have free breakfast. And so I get up in the morning, and Tyler and I go downstairs to have the hotel breakfast. And one of the moms from the other hotel is over there having breakfast. She came over to our hotel since hers didn't have free breakfast, and had the audacity to go and complain to the staff that the eggs were cold. First of all, she's there complaining, and she's complaining about eggs that she's not entitled to because she's not even staying at that hotel. So sometimes personalities will go and even put themselves in situations that have nothing to do with where they should be. And I think people find themselves in retirement, they'll say, look, they complain about the market, saying, all right, the market's down 40% and I'm losing money, and this is just, you know, ridiculous. And they'll, you know, some people might gripe about, you know, why is the administration doing this, or why is this happening in the economy, or why are gas prices as such? But yet they haven't done anything to put a plan together. Mm-hmm. And they shouldn't be in that situation, because having a retirement plan addresses those things. You know, it provides breakfast at your own hotel, so you don't have to go complain to some other hotel's breakfast. But it puts you in a position where, you know, you are prepared, and you are, you know, ready for those things, because action is what deals with that, not words.
4: What do you guys think that people complain the most about?
3: In retirement meetings or in life?
4: While you're working, when you're retired, T word.
3: Oh gosh, taxes. Taxes.
4: Do we don't really rarely ever see anyone with a plan for taxes.
3: Almost never.
2: Steve, expound upon that, because I mean, that is something where people most of the time they think of taxes on April 15th and that's it.
4: Yeah, and all you're doing is doing your taxes from the last year, and you're not doing anything to plan forward to try to reduce your future tax bills. And that's one of the biggest parts of our planning in our office, is working with our CPA to have a tax plan to try to reduce future taxes. There's not really a whole lot you can do when you're filing your taxes in 2026 for 2025. There's not really a whole lot you can do there. But when you plan for the looking forward and for the future, I mean, you can save a lot of money in taxes if you plan properly. And that's one of the biggest things that we see, that probably 90 some percent of people are missing. Like, we rarely ever see someone come in with a tax plan.
3: Well, the other thing, just to add to what Steve said, is, so not only do they not have a tax plan, but they have no idea what taxes are going to look like in the future. Now, I can't tell you all right, who's going to be president 6 years from now, and what's their tax plan going to be, and what's the makeup of Congress? But what I can tell you is our deficit's not getting any better, and that's going to be pretty hard to keep taxes low. In fact, darn near impossible. And I can also tell you that your situation today does not necessarily, and almost certainly does not, reflect your situation tomorrow. For people that are married right now, you know, filing joint, what if one spouse passes away? You know, we live in a fallen world. People get sick, people pass away. You now go from a joint filing with pretty wide tax brackets to a single filer. You know, what if you might say, look, I think our income's under control now, but I hit age 73 or age 75, and the government makes me take out pretty big chunks of money out of my pre-tax retirement accounts, monies I've never paid taxes on, and that bumps me up a tax bracket, or that makes my Medicare more expensive. So it's not just, a tax plan isn't just about helping you today. It's about saying what might happen tomorrow, what's likely to happen tomorrow, and let's deal with that too. Let's address all of those issues. And again, let's not just complain about it. Let's take action.
5: Yeah.
4: I just met with a lady yesterday that said, you know what, we only need $70,000 a year and income, and both Social Security, her husband's Social Security and her Social Security and pension are going to cover that. And she had no idea that, like, her first required minimum distribution was projected to be like $90,000. So you're going from $70,000 of income that you need to $160,000. And she was blown away by that. And then that required minimum distribution that the IRS requires on pre-tax money, it just gets bigger and bigger and bigger. So you just continue to eventually just keep on going into, you know, higher tax brackets and possibly affecting your Medicare premiums and making those higher. So, you know, those are just the types of things that we need to plan for. And like Jason said, we don't know what taxes are going to be, but we know we can figure out pretty close what your RMD is probably going to be. We can do lots of projections. And obviously, if you're only making $70,000 now, that's a very good window to do some tax planning versus later when your required minimum distributions are going to make your tax bill much higher.
5: I think that was education for a lot of people. I mean, Jason, am I wrong? Do most people know about RMDs when they reach retirement, or is that a new revelation for many?
3: I mean, I think they are aware of it. I think people have no idea the percentage and the amounts that you have to take out, how they're exactly calculated. You know, well, I think it's real common. Steve would echo this. I mean, we meet with so many folks that someone will come in and say, what, I have to take about 10% of my money out, or I don't have to take out of this account. Well, yes, you do. And what's the penalty if you don't take it out? Well, it's right now, the government did get a lot more lenient on this. It's down to a 25% penalty if you screw your RMD up. So this is something that you have to take very serious. But I think people, are aware of it, but they don't really know the impact on their personal situation, I think is probably the summation of it. You know, how's it actually going to affect them? And if you've been a good saver, the bigger the effect is going to be on you. And that's why you need to give us a call today.
4: The thing too is, if you retire in your 60s and your first RMD is until age 75, that count's probably going to grow a lot, you know, in 10 plus years. So it's just getting bigger and bigger. So that required minimum distribution just getting bigger and bigger, which, you know, makes your tax bill bigger.
5: Yeah. 800-883-9903. 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
2: 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I'm here today with Jason Locks and Stephen Ross. Roy is out. Roy and Jason have been contributors to Fox Business News, CNBC, Investopedia, and U.S. News and World Report. And Roy is also the author of the book Lessons Learned at the Shore. 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Go to the events tab, and that's where you can find it. And, you know, we're talking about the declining confidence Americans have in their retirement. The data shows that roughly a third of retirees now expect to work at least somewhat in retirement. And before we get to that, there's a couple things that y'all had mentioned earlier, you know, when we were talking about how you can improve your situation and the things that people are not confident in. And one of the things that we haven't mentioned is Medicare. And so that is an area where people are showing lack of confidence. Do people, and I'll start with Jason, do people think Medicare is going to cover more than it actually does?
3: Well, I think so. I mean, and I don't know that people fully understand the gaps or what's covered there. That's, again, part of the education process that we provide. But healthcare, you know, a lot of times can be an expense that is a lot larger than you think. Study after study shows, and these numbers are going up. You know, Steve, I can think about when we were doing presentations 10 years ago, and we talked about how much it takes for the average retiree in healthcare costs over their lifetime. And it was maybe around, you know, $220,000, and now it's more like $260,000, you know, 10 years later when you factor everything in. So healthcare planning, Medicare planning needs to be part of your financial plan. We have a Medicare expert here in the office that helps address that, you know, because there are times where plans are going to unexpectedly change coverage and you have more out-of-pocket costs. You are seeing now that this, when we talk about confidence, we talk about Medicare confidence dropping because Advantage plans are reducing coverages or increasing co-payments. Maybe you have a medical emergency. I'll add one in there. You know, one of the biggest expenses that it's underplanned for in retirement? Teeth. I mean, you're talking about people coming in and saying, look, I need to get major dental work. You don't have usually comprehensive coverage in Medicare. I mean, I've people walk into this office with $35,000, $40,000 mouths, you know, and they don't have grills. These are actual,
4: or gold teeth.
3: Well, yeah, no gold teeth, no diamonds in there. So you have to build healthcare inflation into your financial plan. And, you know, the word synergy is kind of combining disciplines. It's taking the wealth management that Steve and I do every day and the retirement planning aspects and investment management. And it's adding what Steve was talking about earlier is effective tax planning. And now we're talking about healthcare planning and having people that are there to serve those particular needs. Like Sam Kosha in our office, my brother-in-law has been doing Medicare planning for an extremely long time. I mean, he's been doing that for 30 years, helping people with Medicare. And it's something that, again, needs to be integrated into the plan.
2: Yeah. Again, 800-883-9903. I'm glad you brought up dental work. That's the truth for a lot of people. Even when you're in your working years, you know, there's not a lot of coverage when it comes to dentistry, especially if you have kids who have to go to the orthodontist. 800-883-9903. So just think, now you are going to be the person in retirement that may have to go to the orthodontist.
4: A lot of the dentists now don't even run it through insurance anymore. They make you pay the bill and then the insurance company reimburses you, but they reimburse you at a much lower rate. It's a really expert move by the dentist because they get paid more, but you're footing the bill. Say the bill's $300, but then the insurance company only sends you $100 back.
2: Yeah.
4: Because that was the contracted rate. And it's hard for me to find a dentist right now that doesn't do that.
3: Right.
5: Well, and there's some secondary insurances that, yeah, we'll reimburse you, but it's going to be 12 months. Like, you have to be on the policy for a while. You know what I mean? So it's just they try to find ways to work around actually paying you. And, you know, Steve, something you brought up earlier was Social Security. And, you know, Congress is, if they don't act, there could be an automatic benefit cut potentially of up to 24% by 2032. And that is just around the corner. That's not like decades in the future like we've been used to hearing Congress talk about. So, Steve, talk about how do you help people plan for Social Security? Because that's another decision that really needs a lot of thought.
4: Yeah, there's a lot of factors that go into it. If you're married, how big each spouse's benefit is, what's your tax situation, what's the longevity in your family. There's a ton that goes into it. And again, a lot of times, sometimes we just delay for tax reasons. But it just depends. It's such an individualized decision. You know, there's all these Social Security workshops that they teach you, you know, the basics and stuff. But at the end of the day, you need to just talk about your own situation, because every single one's different. You need to talk to an advisor that knows Social Security well and can really build it into your plan to make the right decision there. It's a really big decision.
5: Yeah. Again, 800-883-9903. I mentioned at the top of this break about, you know, a third of retirees now expect to work at least somewhat in retirement. Is that the only solution for those who need the extra money?
3: Well, I mean, working in retirement is an option for many. But it should be an option that you've prepared yourself to make the choice because you feel like working. I mean, it's very difficult to go from 80 miles an hour full career to zero. Mm-hmm. Think about vacation. Like, your first couple days on vacation, if you have any kind of a high stress position, you have to try to unwind. By the time you're like relaxed and settled into it, like, you're getting towards the end of vacation, and then you got to go back to work. Retirement's kind of like that. It takes some time to unwind, et cetera. And sometimes it's good to work. But again, if it's about choice. And what it comes down to is, without proper cash flow, then sometimes you're forced to work, because it's about having enough income to be able to do the things that you have to do, pay the bills you need to pay, but also the things that you want to do. And if you haven't built an income plan, and you might say, well, what in the world is an income plan? An income plan is, if you've ever tuned into Locks on Your Retirement, it's almost never a show goes by without us stressing the need for a written set of instructions of how to organize your savings, how to make decisions on pension and Social Security, and to integrate that for inflation, et cetera, to make sure you know where your income's coming from, that that's optimized, and that you have enough. And we're showing you how to do that relative to taxes, market change, and overall investment philosophy. And the goal is to try to make work, again, an option. And for some people, like I said earlier, it's the only way that you can retire. But don't be surprised and say, okay, well, I didn't build an income plan, so now I have this big shortfall and I have to work. That's what you don't want to be in the position in. And getting and working together with a retirement advisor and working with what we do at the Synergy Group, walk through our retirement journey process, we feel that our process greatly reduces the risk of that becoming reality.
4: We talked about some of those people earlier that are naturally nervous, and they come into our office for the first time, and they think, I have to work part-time. There's no way that I can retire. I have to at least work part-time. And we'll show them, well, you know, that if you want to work part-time, that's fine. It's good for your mind. It's good for the body. But after we've done this planning, you actually don't have to unless you choose to. So that's one of those things, too, is just doing that planning. You might not even have to work part-time, even though you think you have to.
5: Yeah. And again, Jason is so right. And of course, Steve is right, too. But when Jason mentioned about how every show.
4: Jason's all right.
5: You talk about every show, we talk about having a plan in place. I mean, there's just no getting around it. If you're someone who's not really interested in this kind of stuff, well, you still need to do it. And the best way to do it is call 800-883-9903, because working with someone can be beneficial. So 800-883-9903, if you ignore it, it's not going to make that better. So again, 800-883-9903. Another way to get involved, go to SynergyGroupInc.com, go to the events tab, and then take advantage of that and go and meet these guys. And so we are out of time, but anything else you'd like to tell the audience?
3: I just think that you know, when we sit down and I can think over the last 25 years of helping retirees, one of the most common things is someone would say, look, I've saved money. I think it's enough. I don't know how to organize. I don't know what to do next. I don't know what my next steps are. Or I work with an advisor and they've really helped me grow this money, but they really haven't put a plan together of what's next. And I think that's one of the biggest things that's lacking out there and why people aren't fully confident is because the industry and what we've thought and what we've looked at is different in the what's next than the what's now. And that's why we exist. It's for the next chapter of your life to say, here's the type of plan you put together. Here's the set of instructions. We do kind of your retirement made simple. Here's what we look at, and it can really, really help you. But you've got to take that first step. Give us a call. Come out to an event. Whatever you're most comfortable, but get yourself that education. Because, look, folks, this is important. Your money's important, and it's up there. You know, with all of your priorities in life, it should certainly be up there. But as we say at the end of every show, you know, money is important, but it's not the only thing. So do the best planning you can, and remember that God does provide it.
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1: Good morning, Ron Antill here. This year's Komen Pittsburgh More Than Pink Walk in Schenley Park is set to begin with on-site registration and the event site opening in just about 15 minutes or so on Flagstaff Hill. Breast cancer survivors meet at the Hope Village at 8:45 at the top of the hill. Opening ceremonies take place at 9 o'clock. The walk begins at 9:30 this morning. 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The Original Mattress Factory, M2B Retirement Consulting, and Pella Windows and Doors of Pittsburgh are all on board with cool giveaways and the chance for you to register to win some great prizes. And our walk sponsor, Utz Snacks. 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Welcome, Bob.
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1: Wish 99.7 coming to you from the More Than Pink Walk at Schenley Park. And someone that's been involved there with this event for a long time is Joe Ruschini from the Ruschini Group. Why is this event so important to Ruschini Group?
2: Ruschini Group is a third generation family business. And so my grandmother started the company in 1938, and she was very community-minded, particularly when it came to American Cancer Society. In addition to that, I have four sisters. Over 60% of the Ruschini employees are women. So it's a cause that's very important to our company and our family.
1: And how does the Ruschini Group help every year?
2: 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You can see the pink bags everywhere. We're thrilled to be a small part of this. And really, it's that effort that raises awareness to an important cause. There are many other worthy causes out there that are in need of support, but we feel at this time of year, this is where we direct our efforts and where we direct our energy.
1: Joe Ruschini from the Ruschini Group, another proud supporter of this year's Coleman More Than Pink Walk.
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1: Hey everyone, it's Jordan Klein, bright-eyed and bushy-tailed today. We are coming to you from Schenley Park. It is the Susan G. Komen More Than Pink Walk, and we've got people that are coming out already decked out in their pinks, but I also have someone who's very important, Nico Bates from Pella Doors and Windows. Nico, how are you?
2: I'm doing great. How about yourself?
1: Well, Nico, I was just talking to you about this because this is your very first event. What do you think of this so far? What do you think of the atmosphere that you're seeing?
2: I think it's great. I think this is a great event. It advocates for research, authentication, just connection in the community for breast cancer awareness. And, I mean, everyone looks like they're ready to go. Everyone looks like they're fired up. They look like more awake than me, so...
1: We'll get you there. It's not everyone's used to being up at this time, but we got everyone decked out in pink. Now, you're doing something while you're here. What are some of the things that people can stop by your booth and talk to you about?
2: So, obviously, with Pella Doors and Windows, you could obviously stop over and talk about doors or windows if you need a replacement or anything like that. But then we also have a spinning wheel. We're also giving away a bunch of swag, just like hand sanitizer bags, koozies, pens, notepads, everything like that. So, and we're just trying to connect with the community more and more. That's why we're going to farmers markets, everything like that, in these research events.
1: Well, Nico, it was so nice to meet you. I hope to see you back every year, year after year, doing this. And you're going to love it by the time we're done, by the end of the day. You're going to have a good time.
2: I believe it. I'm already having a good time.
1: All right, guys. Once again, we are coming to you from Schenley Park. Stop by the Wish 99.7 booth. We got tons of stuff for you. We have got pink bags from the Ruschini Group. We have got Utz snacks. And we are going to be here broadcasting live for the entire thing. So stop by, say hello. Once again, it's the More Than Pink Walk. We're here at Schenley Park. I'm Jordan Klein with Wish 99.7.
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1: Hi, everyone. It's Jordan Klein coming to you once again from the Susan G. Komen More Than Pink Walk. I have got Brian Chapa from the Original Mattress Factory. Again, it's like 2 years in a row. Look at you.
2: Yes, I know. Yeah, thank you very much for having us back. I think this is our fifth or sixth year being partnered with you guys each year. And yeah, again, as many wristbands and chapsticks as we can give out. Again, all the pink we can wear. We got pink shirts, pink hats. And again, it's an event we look forward to every single year.
1: After doing this for so many years, why do you come back every single year? Why is this so important to you to be here?
2: Yeah, so part of our brand promise is we are your neighbor. Right, again, we work in the community, the people on our staff are in the community, our customers are in the community, and again, we want to treat everyone as if they are our neighbor, how we would want our neighbors to treat us. And again, this event, again, affects everyone in the community.
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2: Yeah, again, we're just kind of here. 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Again, a mattress is kind of a wellness item at times. Again, when you want good sleep is really important. When you think about it, right, we spend 8 hours of a night on a mattress. For the average adult, spends about 27 years of their life on a bed. So again, getting good quality sleep can really set you up for success throughout the day. And again, we are here, again, we make everything in Pittsburgh and go straight to you guys to help them save money at the same time. So anything we can do to help out, we're happy to be a part of.
1: 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Brian, it is so nice to see you yet again. You always do such a wonderful job here with us, and I appreciate you being here.
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1: Hi, everyone. It's Jordan Klein. We are coming to you once again from the Susan G. Komen More Than Pink Walk here at Schenley Park. One of my favorite things is to meet all the people that is involved with this. And I have never met George. George Banky, it is so nice to meet you. How are you?
2: I'm doing well. Very nice to meet you.
1: Yes. Now, we're talking to a male survivor of breast cancer, and that isn't always the case for us. I will say that we talk to more women, but tell me a little bit more about your story. You said you were just diagnosed a year ago.
2: I was diagnosed last January. I felt a small lump, and I went and got it checked out with my doctor and cancer diagnosis.
1: What was going through your head when you got that diagnosis and breast cancer at that?
2: I mean, I was nervous. I was scared. Cancer, you end up having a lot of doctors. I'd go to all these appointments, and my wife would ask all the questions, and I felt like I was just there. I was just in a daze and hoping that I'd be okay. Yeah.
1: So where does everything stand now?
2: Everything's great now. I was fortunate that I got the surgery, doing very well, just passed a year, and I'm very thankful.
1: Good. Okay, and one last thing I want to talk to you about. What would a message be to men who are listening and think it doesn't happen to us, we don't have to worry about it?
2: You know, my oncologist told me, you know, she was very happy that I found this, and she said, a lot of men will feel something, and they'll think it's something else because breast cancer is just not on their minds. You know, I would tell them if you feel anything, to go and make sure you're healthy.
1: George Banky, it is so nice to meet you. Thank you so much for coming to talk to me today.
2: Very nice to meet you.
1: You get to go on stage and talk to everyone and tell everyone your story now. So thank you very much.
2: Thank you.
1: Coming to you from the More Than Pink Walk here at Schenley Park. A beautiful day for it as well. I'm Jordan Klein with Wish 99.7.
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Wish 99.7. Good morning, I'm Leah Revo. Sunday fun day today with the weather finally warming up this weekend. Maybe you're at the Pink Walk over in Schenley Park. I think they're wrapping things up over there soon, but stop by the Wish 99.7 tent if you get the chance.

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1: Hey everyone, it's Jordan Klein broadcasting live here at Schenley Park for the More Than Pink Walk. And I'll tell you what, can you hear the party started? 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The party's simply here because they couldn't have asked for a better day for this. Once again, the Susan G. Komen More Than Pink Walk at Schenley Park today. We are giving away pink backpacks from the Raschini Group right here at our broadcast booth. 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They're all here with us too with cool giveaways. And you can register to win some great prizes. We have chips for everyone, courtesy of Ott Snacks. So once again, stop by, say hello, and take part today for the Susan G. Komen More Than Pink Walk. It is always such a great time to take part in this year after year. And once again, weather could not be nicer. I'm Jordan Klein. Stop by, say hello with Wish 99.7.
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1: Hi, everyone. It's Jordan Klein once again from the Susan G. Komen More Than Pink Walk at Schenley Park. And Maria Acosta, you're back. Tell everyone a little, some background of your story, because we've talked to you before.
2: Yeah. So in 2022, I was diagnosed with breast cancer after the year before being told I was too young to have breast cancer. So where do things stand for you right now? Right now, I'm still in my treatment plan. I still have about a year and so left in oral chemo.
1: When people come up to you and, you know, relate to your story, or maybe they're newly diagnosed, what are some of the things that you tell people when they're coming to you for advice on this?
2: Honestly, just listen to your body. Don't take no for an answer at a doctor's office, because I was told no and I probably had my cancer in 2021.
1: When you were newly diagnosed, what was going through your mind? So take me back to that part where you were newly diagnosed.
2: Well, the first part was I was mortified to tell my mom, because she was diagnosed the year before. And then I thought I was going to die because I was so young, and it was a very scary thought.
1: So what does it mean for you to come back year after year, not only in the speaking role, but just to be here and be around everybody?
2: It's a very positive experience because everybody here is so joyful. It's a lot of hope. People bring up things that you wouldn't think of. Like last year, I hit on mental health and fertility.
1: And that's, and in my role of this is talking to all different people, different ages, different phases of this, you know, and their journeys have all been so different. Well, it is so nice to see you once again. Thank you for stopping by and talking to us once again.
2: Oh, of course, anytime.
1: All right, guys, once again, we're coming to you from Schenley Park. It is the Susan G. Komen More Than Pink Walk. 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

Did you see the Pittsburgh Steelers finally released their 2026 schedule with a game week 7 in Paris against the Saints? How crazy would it be to go to Paris to see the Steelers? 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

Wish 99.7 saying hello to Lauren. She's on her way down to the Convention Center for the Pittsburgh Power and Fitness Festival. You know, the Convention Center is getting an upgrade? 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

Pittsburgh Pirates have a home game this afternoon against the Phillies. 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